0: This is Vic DiGeronimo. It's going to happen. You're going to tune into Classic Mornings and hear a piece of music that'll become one of your favorites. 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When? 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

0: 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Vernon Handley conducted the London Philharmonic.
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0: This is from the Afro-British composer Samuel Coleridge Taylor. His fantasy pieces played here by the Catalyst Quartet.

0: Fantasy pieces by the Afro-British composer Samuel Coleridge Taylor, played there by the Catalyst Quartet. One more English composer in just a moment.
1: President Trump's Middle East special envoy, Jared Kushner, meets with Israeli Prime Minister Benjamin Netanyahu. 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We hear what progress was made on the stalled Gaza ceasefire on the next morning edition from NPR News.
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3: Katie Buzard here, writer and editor of Clef Notes, Illinois Public Media's classical music newsletter. Believe it or not, the new school year is just around the corner. So, this month on the Clef Notes blog, we honor the music teachers who taught, disciplined, and inspired some of history's greatest composers. 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
0: Edgar Bainton was an English-born composer, but he spent much of his years actually in Australia. And his three pieces for orchestra are played here by the BBC Philharmonic Orchestra, conducted by Paul Daniel.

0: Edgar Bainton, the composer of that piece, lived from 1880 to 1956, a British-born but latterly Australian composer. And we heard his very simply titled Three Pieces for Orchestra, played there by the BBC Philharmonic Orchestra, conducted by Paul Daniel. Our music this evening is supported by the National Gallery of Art, the nation's art museum. 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

0: Eternity's Sunrise by the English composer Howard Skempton, played there by the Ensemble 360. 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
0: This piece by Nico Muhly is about time, and it's kind of difficult to explain exactly how. It's called Shrink, and the concept is about how little musical motifs become shorter and closer together, and certain intervals become closer together as the piece progresses. And we'll listen to the Norwegian Chamber Orchestra with violinist Pekka Kuusisto here in the violin concerto Shrink by Nico Muhly on Extra Eclectic.

0: The Zephyr Quartet with Times Timeless by Jason Thomas on this edition of Extra Eclectic.
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0: This is from composer Chris Rogerson next to close out this hour of the show. And he speaks fondly of his father. It was a particular way of his of observing life and the passage of time that his father practiced that inspired the title of this piece. His dad liked to calculate the number of days that had transpired in his life up to any given day. And so this piece honoring his father is called 30,000 Days, which would be 82 years. We'll listen to the movement called Quasi Una Chaconne, in the manner of a chaconne. Clarinetist David Schifrin with the Dover Quartet, music of Chris Rogerson on Extra Eclectic.

0: clarinetist David Schifrin with the Dover Quartet and a selection from 30,000 Days, roughly 82 years, by Chris Rogerson, a piece inspired by his father's fondness for counting life in terms of days. And we heard the movement called Quasi Una Ciacona. Thanks, as always, to Jennifer Allen, who puts together the playlists of this program, and the archive is online at yourclassical.org. I'm Steve Seal. It's Extra Eclectic.
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0: Almost All the Time by David Lang, played by the Jasper String Quartet on this week's program with a kind of sideways look at time, I suppose you could say, on Extra Eclectic.
1: President Trump's Middle East special envoy, Jared Kushner, meets with Israeli Prime Minister Benjamin Netanyahu. 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We hear what progress was made on the stalled Gaza ceasefire on the next morning edition from NPR News.
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0: Back to Iceland for a moment, and this is something from Skúli Sverrisson, who is not just an accomplished composer, but also a bassist, and he's worked with everyone from Ryuichi Sakamoto to Laurie Anderson to Johan Johansson, and this is a piece of his called Unfold, with Gita Valti's daughter playing the cello and Skúli Sverrisson himself with the bass and organ.

0: cellist Clarice Jensen with one of her own works, either multi-tracked or maybe using a looping pedal to kind of stack all of those pieces in real time, one on the other. It's called Final. Thanks again to Jennifer Allen for putting together the playlists on this program. I'm Steve Seal, and thank you for listening to Extra Eclectic.
1: Finnish violinist Pekka Kuusisto has been performing in the United States for decades, but he's now paused any future U.S. engagements due to his significant ethical objections to the country's current administration. Pekka Kuusisto on personal acts of resistance on the next performance today from 8 p.m.
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0: The Prague National Symphony Orchestra with pianist Norman Krieger and conductor Neil Gittelmann playing George Gershwin's Piano Concerto on Music Through the Night.
1: 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You'll hear Shostakovich's First Symphony, Strauss's Fern Horn Concerto featuring Dale Clevenger, Rachmaninoff's First Piano Concerto featuring Byron Janis, and other works. 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

0: Joanne Folletta conducted the New Zealand Symphony Orchestra and flutist Alexis Still. We heard a flute concerto by American composer Jerome Maross, who made a name for himself in Hollywood in the early 20th century. He won at least one Academy Award for his film scores. I'm Jalene Kahn. Thanks a lot for being here.
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0: Eric Korngold wrote that music for a publisher who wanted music for a school orchestra. It's called Straussiana, and it includes some little-known melodies by Johann Strauss Jr., a composer known as the Waltz King. Kazuki Yamada conducted Orchestra de la Suisse Romande on Music Through the Night. It is always great to have your company. I hope you're doing well tonight. I'm Jalene Kahn. If you're new to classical music, we can help you with some classical music basics. 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
1: 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Pekka Kuusisto on personal acts of resistance on the next performance today from 8 p.m.
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0: Irish composer Thomas C. Kelly honoring another Irish composer, Turklán O'Carolan. That was Kelly's O'Carolan Suite in Baroque style, performed by the Irish Chamber Orchestra under conductor Fionnuala Hunt.
1: President Trump's Middle East special envoy, Jared Kushner, meets with Israeli Prime Minister Benjamin Netanyahu. The meeting comes as the U.S. is pushing a 15-point roadmap for Hamas to disarm and for Israel to withdraw from Gaza. We hear what progress was made on the stalled Gaza ceasefire on the next morning edition from NPR News.
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0: guitarist Sharon Isbin and the Zurich Chamber Orchestra, led by Howard Griffiths, playing a guitar concerto by Vivaldi. I'm Jalene Kahn. Thanks a lot for being here. I hope you have a great Tuesday.
1: This is Vic DiGeronimo. It's going to happen. 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Trust me. When? 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

From the Symphony No. 9 by Franz Schubert, we heard the Vienna Philharmonic, led by Riccardo Muti, on A Classic Morning. Yeah, I've wondered, maybe you have too, if Schumann hadn't had that little visit to the cemetery, would that symphony ever have made its way to a major orchestra and been performed? Probably. But Schumann certainly helped, so I wanted to tell the story as I came upon the story. I knew Schumann was responsible for it, but I didn't remember the... I'd never had heard the circumstances, so I passed that along to you this morning. And if you look up the symphony on the playlist, it says in quotation marks, great. It's been called... It was originally called the Great C Major Symphony to distinguish it from Schubert's Symphony No. 6, which is sometimes been called the Little C Major. And then it came to be simply called the Great Symphony. So that's the origin of that. I don't know the specifics of that, but that's what I have noticed over the years. It's 9:16, currently 75 degrees. We're having a classic morning. You were a part of it. And so is the music of Emmanuel Chabrier. You may recognize this either in this version, the original version, or from the orchestration of it. It's the 7th of 10 picturesque pieces for the piano. And it's known as the Village Dance. Catherine Stott performs,

it became the second of four pieces in the orchestrated version of the pieces. Only four of them made their way to the orchestration, and it's known as the Pastoral Suite. But here, the original, Catherine Stock performs.

The Little Village Dance, the seventh of 10 so-called picturesque pieces by French composer Emmanuel Chabrier, which again made its way with three other pieces from that set, as orchestrated as the Pastoral Suite by Chabrier. Catherine Stock was the pianist on A Classic Morning. It's 9:21. We're currently at 75 degrees. I want to welcome everybody in Iliopolis, Illinois, joining us for A Classic Morning on this Tuesday, August 18th. Vic DiGeronimo with you. Our forecast from meteorologist Andrew Pritchard, mostly sunny today at a high of 81. It'll be partly cloudy tonight, chance of showers after midnight, the low 66, and tomorrow partly cloudy with a chance of a shower or thunderstorm and a high of 78. Currently, we're at 75 degrees. Folks ask us from time to time about making Illinois public media part of their will or estate plan. And let me mention that online, we not only provide some information for that, but there's also a planned giving seminar with the University of Illinois Foundation. 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You can also call Erin Lippitz. 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Or go to our website for the information and for that planned giving seminar. 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And thank you, all of you, who have made us a part of your will or estate plan. We appreciate it. Music of Edward Elgar. He wrote this for violin and piano. He also orchestrated it. Finally, after years, I came upon the fine print that mentioned that. Here's the orchestration of the piece that he called the Chanson du Matin, the Song of the Morning. Yehudi Menuhin, Sir Yehudi Menuhin, if you will, leads the Royal Philharmonic Orchestra.

He gave a lot of the miniatures that he wrote for violin and piano French titles, and he called this the Chanson du Matin, the Song of the Morning. And his orchestration here, that of Edward Elgar, who wrote it originally for violin and piano. We heard the Royal Philharmonic Orchestra, led by Sir Yehudi Menuhin, who, as a violinist, probably played the original many times as well. He led the Royal Philharmonic. It's 9:27. We're currently at 75 degrees. Music of Eric Fenby. This is a fun piece from 1938. He sort of got the idea of the formula of Rossini overtures. That's kind of an exaggeration, a caricature, but it's fun. And he got an idea of how Rossini wrote his overtures, and he took a tune that I understand is sort of like the Yankee Doodle tune, which is known as the Yorkshire Anthem, and he turned it into a Rossini overture in 1938. Here, music of Eric Fenby, the Royal Ballet Sinfonia, is led by Gavin Sutherland.

sound like a Rossini overture? If you're a real, true Rossini fan, maybe not. But it's kind of fun anyway. You have to have a chuckle, at least the caricature there. Eric Fenby's Rossini on Il Glamour, an overture that he wrote in 1938, using the sort of formula of Rossini overtures, and the Yorkshire Anthem, which is the tune that he incorporated into the overture that he created. And it was Gavin Sutherland who led the Royal Ballet Sinfonia on a classic morning. It's 9:35, we're currently at 75 degrees. This piece uses an actual hymn tune. It's an old pastoral hymn from Dalarna, Sweden. And it was brought to the organ for radio broadcast back in 1936, around a couple years before the overture was written, the overture that we just heard. It was brought to the organ by Oscar Lindberg, and more recently arranged by Julian Malone for trumpet and orchestra. The old pastoral hymn from Dalarna. Here's trumpeter Alison Balsam and the Gothenburg Symphony Orchestra from Sweden, led by Edward Gardner.

It's known as the Old Pastoral Hymn from Dalarna. It actually is a Swedish hymn, and again brought to the organ back in 1936 by Oscar Lindberg, and more for radio broadcast, I always have to mention that, and arranged by Julian Malone for trumpet and orchestra. We heard Alison Balsam and the Gothenburg Symphony Orchestra, led by Edward Gardner, on A Classic Morning. It's 9:40. We're currently at 76 degrees. Mostly sunny today and a high of 81. Partly cloudy tonight. Chance of showers after midnight. The low 66. Tomorrow, partly cloudy with a chance of a shower or thunderstorm and a high of 78. Currently, we're at 76 degrees. This evening at 7, it's a program with the Chicago Symphony Orchestra. Actually, you'll be hearing selections from recordings of the orchestra. They've put together a little theme of early successes by composers. Wagner's overture from his opera Rienzi, Richard Strauss's Horn Concerto No. 1, Fireworks by Igor Stravinsky, Mendelssohn's overture inspired by Shakespeare's A Midsummer Night's Dream, Dmitri Shostakovich's Symphony No. 1, and Sergei Rachmaninoff's Piano Concerto No. 1. A variety of composers and conductors and soloists from those recordings. This evening at 7 here on Illinois Classical. Music of Johann Sebastian Bach, selections from the so-called French Overture, not one of the six French suites, but also for the harpsichord, the French Overture. Here are the gavottes and the bourrées, two different kinds of Baroque dances from the overture or suite. Overture was also used as a word for suites, and by Bach as well. Angela Hewitt is the pianist.

Music of Johann Sebastian Bach, selections from the French Overture, which is a suite written for the harpsichord, played here on the piano by Angela Hewitt. We heard the gavottes and the bourrées, two of the types of Baroque dances that were a part of the suite, or the overture, as it were. It's 9:45. We're currently at 76 degrees. Music of Bach's contemporary. They were born the same year. George Frederick Handel. From one of his organ concertos, Peter Herford is the soloist with the Concertgebouw Chamber Orchestra of Amsterdam, led by Joshua Rifkin.

Peter Herford was the organist, featured with the Concertgebouw Chamber Orchestra of Amsterdam, led by Joshua Rifkin. We heard a couple of selections from one of the organ concertos of George Frideric Handel on a classic morning. It's 9:50. We're currently at 76 degrees. We're having a classic morning. You're a part of it. So is music of Beethoven, shortly, but first, music of Jiří Benda, or Georg Benda, as he was also known in his time, the Bohemian composer. One of his little sinfonias, his descendant, the Brazilian-born cellist conductor Christian Benda, leads the Prague Chamber Orchestra.

A little sinfonia by the 18th century composer Jerzy Antonin Benda, or Georg Anton, as he was known in German-speaking countries, and just sometimes you'll see his name listed one or the other. Here, Jerzy, and his descendant, Christian Benda, the Brazilian-born cellist conductor, led the Prague Chamber Orchestra in the performance here on a classic morning. It's a minute before 10. 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Vic DiGeronimo with you. We're having a classic morning. You're a part of it. Our cup is still two-thirds full on this Tuesday, August 18th, 2026. Our forecast from meteorologist Andrew Pritchard, mostly sunny today and a high of 81. It'll be partly cloudy tonight with a chance of showers after midnight, the low 66. Tomorrow, partly cloudy with a chance of a shower or thunderstorm and a high of 78. Tomorrow night, partly cloudy, the low 62. Thursday, mostly sunny and a high of 79. Currently, we're at 77 degrees. And play music of Beethoven, as promised. The Piano Sonata Number 1. It's not the first sonata he wrote, but it's the first one that he had published. And here, John O'Connor, who's kind of a Beethoven specialist, the Irish pianist, is featured in the music of Beethoven.

music of Beethoven, the Piano Sonata No. 1, and a performance featuring pianist John O'Connor on a classic morning. It's 10:16. We're currently at 77 degrees. Vic DiGeronimo with you. 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And thank you.

all of you for your donations. We appreciate it. Antonio Salieri was one of Beethoven's teachers. I understand he taught him writing for the voice, specifically. Salieri was also teacher of many other composers, including Franz Schubert, whose music we heard earlier in the program. It's Salieri's birthday today. The composer born on this day in 1750, he died in 1825. The sonata that we just heard was written in the middle of the 1890s by Beethoven. This work is from 1790s it was written. This work is from 1815, during a time when Beethoven was writing his symphonies. It's Antonio Salieri's 26 variations on the tune La Follia. This is a performance featuring the Western German Radio Symphony Orchestra from Cologne, led by Reinhard Goebel, on a classic morning.

music of Antonio Salieri, his 26 variations on the tune La Follia, which has been the subject of the works of many composers over the centuries. It's been traced back to Portugal, the Middle Ages, the tune. And here, Salieri's use of the tune. And when this recording came out, with Reinhard Goebel conducting the Western German Radio Symphony Orchestra of Cologne, it was mentioned that Salieri championed the tune and had revived it in Vienna in his day, even before he wrote variations on it. And eventually he championed the tune in his own music. And this is the birthday of Antonio Salieri, the composer born on this day in 1750. He died in 1825, and that work from 1815. It's 10:37. We're currently at 78 degrees. We're having a classic morning. You're a part of it. Reminder that Illinois Public Media has a classical music newsletter, Clef Notes. Katie Buzard is the editor. She has feature stories, upcoming events. You can sign up for that and other newsletters at our sign up. I'll give you the link to that. That's at will, as in W-I-L-L, .illinois.edu/signup. will.illinois.edu/signup, and sign up for Clef Notes. Music of Chopin. It's the Barcarolle of Chopin. Barcarolle is a work with or without words that evokes the rocking of a gondola and the song of a gondolier. Here's Chopin's, in a performance featuring pianist Marta Argerich.

Martin Argerich was featured in the Barcarolle of Chopin here on A Classic Morning. Again, one of those works that evokes the rocking of a boat or gondola and the song of a gondolier. And she recorded that on her very first album, her debut album. It was recorded back in 1960. It was released in 1961. She was 19 at the time. And this is where numbers tell the story. 4 years later, after the release, she won the gold medal at the Chopin competition in Warsaw, Poland. And already the recording said it all. And then she would win the competition. And she's still performing. She's got a number of performances this summer online. Not performing online, but I've seen the schedule online. It's 10:47. We're currently at 78 degrees. I want to welcome everybody in Savoy, Illinois, joining us for A Classic Morning on this Tuesday, August 18th. Music of Smetana from the opera The Bartered Bride. I want to play for you the three dances, the polka, the furiant, and the dance of the comedians. They're acrobats, not stand-up. And the polka, since it's coming from the recording with the complete opera, also features chorus. Here's the Czech Philharmonic Orchestra, and for the polka, the Philharmonic Chorus, as Zdeněk Košler conducts.

A recording goes back 45 years. It's music of Smetanov from the opera The Bartered Bride. We heard the three dances, the polka, the furiant, and the dance of the comedians, with the Czech Philharmonic Orchestra and the chorus featured in the polka, since I played it from a complete recording of the opera. It's 11 o'clock. We're having a classic morning, and you're listening to Illinois Classical, WILL, 90.9 FM, HD1, Urbana. It's Tuesday, August 18th. Our forecast, mostly sunny today, the high 81, partly cloudy tonight, a chance of showers after midnight, the low 66. Tomorrow, partly cloudy, with a chance of a shower or thunderstorm, the high 78. Tomorrow night, partly cloudy, the low 62. Thursday, mostly sunny, and a high of 79. It's 79 degrees currently. Music of Louis Moreau Gottschalk. He borrowed a tune from an opera by Amboise Thoma titled The Midsummer Night's Dream. Not A Midsummer Night's Dream. Has nothing to do with Shakespeare, except that it's a fictitious story about Shakespeare. He added a little introduction to it as well. Here, music of Gottschalk performed by pianist Philip Martin.

Music of Louis Morrow Gottschalk. He subtitled it an elegant caprice. He called it The Midsummer Night's Dream. And again, not anything to do with Shakespeare or Mendelssohn. This is from an opera called The Midsummer Night's Dream by Ambroise Thoma, the main tune, which he dressed up as a piano selection, as a piano miniature. Philip Martin was the pianist in the music of Louis Morrow Gottschalk. It's 11:05. Based on, I should say, Ambroise Thoma's music. 11:05, we're currently at 79 degrees. A song-like movement from the Fourth Symphony of Tchaikovsky. He called it an andantino, which, as we heard yesterday, was a little slower than an andante, and in the style of a canzona, which is a song-like piece. Here, Gennady Rozhdestvensky conducts.

That's from the Symphony No. 4 of Tchaikovsky, and a performance with the USSR Ministry of Culture Symphony Orchestra, led by Gennady Rozhdestvensky, on a classic morning. It's 11:17. We're currently at 80 degrees, mostly sunny today, and a high of 81. Partly cloudy tonight, chance of showers after midnight, the low 66. And tomorrow, partly cloudy, with a chance of a shower or thunderstorm, and a high tomorrow of 78. We're at 80 degrees currently. Yeah. This evening at 7, it's the evening concert, and you'll be hearing the Chicago Symphony Orchestra from recordings and early works by composers, most of whom were in their teens at the time. You'll hear Wagner's Overture to Rienzi, the Horn Concerto No. 1 of Richard Strauss, Igor Stravinsky's Fireworks, Sergei Rachmaninoff's First Piano Concerto. Byron Janus is the soloist in that. Mendelssohn's Midsummer Night's Dream Overture, Dmitri Shostakovich's Symphony No. 1, conducting by Leonard Bernstein, Jean Martinon, Fritz Reiner, Pierre Boulez, Daniel Barenboim. That's this evening, the Chicago Symphony.

Symphony Orchestra from Orchestra Recordings here on Illinois Classical. This is music by a famous composer, a famous contemporary, yeah, composer indeed, and contemporary of Tchaikovsky from about 5 years before the Symphony of Tchaikovsky. Let's see if you know this.

The Danse Macabre, music of Camille Saint-Saëns, and a performance with the Royal Scottish National Orchestra led by Nima Yerby and featuring the concertmaster of the orchestra, violinist Maya Iwabuchi. It's 11:25. We're currently at 80 degrees, just one of the piano preludes of Sergei Rachmaninoff.

Vladimir Ashkenazy with one of the piano preludes of Sergei Rachmaninoff on a classic morning. It's 11:29. We're at 80 degrees. From 1973, they call them realizations. You can call them arrangements, orchestrations of Renaissance Scottish dances by Sir Peter Maxwell Davies, who directs the performance with members of the Scottish Chamber Orchestra.

Renaissance Scottish dances, as arranged, orchestrated, as realized, they use that word a lot for that sort of thing. In 1973, by the late Sir Peter Maxwell Davies, who led members of the Scottish Chamber Orchestra here on a classic morning. It's 11:34. We're currently at 80 degrees. I want to welcome everybody in La Place, Illinois, joining us for a classic morning on this Tuesday, August 18th. Mostly sunny today, the high 81, partly cloudy tonight, a chance of showers after midnight, the low 66. Tomorrow, partly cloudy, chance of a shower, a thunderstorm, and a high of 78. Currently, we're at 80 degrees. Thank you once again. You make this all possible. If you're having a good time, you're learning a little bit about music, you're enjoying music, you're whatever the case may be, know that you're not alone. And you're not alone in your support. There's so many here in Central Illinois who've been a part of the support. Thank you for making it possible for all of us to enjoy together classical music on the radio here in Central Illinois and places well beyond with our live streaming. We appreciate your support. Stay tuned. There's more to come. Here's music of Vivaldi. This is the overture or the sinfonia from his opera La Verità in Cimento, or The Truth Contested. It has to do with the switching of children at birth and the revealing of identities later on in life.

Music of Vivaldi, that's the Sinfonia, overture, if you will, from his opera, The Truth Contested, La Verità in Cimento, the Ensemble Matthäus, led by Jean-Christophe Spinozzi, on a classic morning. It's 11:40, we're currently at 80 degrees. Music of Johann Christian Bach. This is the opening of a Symphonie concertante, that's the French way of saying Sinfonia concertante, and he wrote a number of them. Mozart wrote two of them, Haydn wrote one of them. Many were written by contemporaries of theirs. Works for two or more soloists, and here, a violinist and a cellist with orchestra. The opening of a Symphonie concertante by Johann Christian Bach. The Hanover Band, led by Anthony Halstead.

the opening of the Symphonie Concertante, Sinfonia Concertante, if you will, for violin, cello, and orchestra by Johann Christian Bach. He wrote a good number of those works for two or more soloists. And here, the Hanover Band, led by Anthony Halstead, with soloists Anna McDonald, violinist, and Sebastian Comberti, the cellist, here on a classic morning. It's 11:49. We're currently at 80 degrees. This is Vic DiGeronimo. Thanks for joining me. Don't you've been a classic morning? Have a great day. In a moment, I'm gonna be really lenient, really nice, in having you guess something. Only because I have to at this point, I think. Anyway, have a great day. You can get a playlist of today's program at our website. Composer, title, performer, CD label, number, all the spellings of all those names. 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And check out the Classic Mornings blog, my online column. I'll give you the link to the most recent, 12 and a half years or so worth of blogs there. That's at will.illinois.edu/classicmornings. How many symphonies did Mozart write? You could say 50, and I would say I'd give you credit for that, only because in recent times they have taken early symphonies by Mozart that were never in the catalog of Mozart symphonies and have given them numbers beyond the traditional. What's the traditional number? 41. 41 symphonies. But they've added all of these youth symphonies and just given them numbers greater than 41. So if you said that, I would have to give you credit for that. But traditionally, it's 41. And here, the finale of the 41st symphony, it's the one that's known as the Jupiter Symphony. Sir Double Mariner leads the Academy of St. Martin in the Fields in the music of Mozart from 1788.

0: the finale of Mozart's 41st Symphony, the one known as the Jupiter. We heard a performance with the Academy of St. Martin in the Fields, led by Sir Neville Mariner, here on A Classic Morning. 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Mostly sunny today, the high 81, partly cloudy tonight, a chance of showers after midnight, the low 66, tomorrow partly cloudy, with a chance of a shower or thunderstorm, and a high of 78. Tomorrow night, partly cloudy, the low 62, and Thursday, mostly sunny and a high of 79. We're at 79 degrees currently. Performance today is coming up next. Stay tuned. 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
1: From APM American Public Media, this is Performance Today. I'm Valerie Kaler. In 1739, after colonists violently quashed an uprising of enslaved Africans outside Charleston, South Carolina, the legislature wanted to prevent similar revolts in the future. So they criminalized assembly and literacy and the use of drums and horns. The colonists were afraid that drumming could be used to organize and coordinate. They took the drums, but they couldn't take the rhythm. The body became the instrument, and the Juba dance became a cultural touchstone. We'll hear the Juba dance Florence Price wrote in her Symphony No. 3 ahead this hour. Alan Hovhaness was a prolific Armenian-American composer who wrote more than 500 works, and he said he threw away twice as many pieces that didn't make the cut. Here's something that he did keep, two movements from a piece called Spirit of Trees, a sonata for harp and guitar. Yolanda Kondonassis playing the harp and David Leisner the guitar.

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4: 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This month on the Clef Notes blog, we previewed the Iliac, running Saturday, August 22nd. Now in its third year, the Iliac is a free outdoor event featuring live musical performances, food trucks, and more in Hessel Park and other venues across downtown Champaign. 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
0: One way that enslaved Africans held on to their culture after being brought to the Americas was through song and dance. The Juba dance is just one example. It was often danced in a circle and used call and response. Those elements and others fostered strong community. It uses body percussion, clapping, stomping, thigh slapping, chest patting, to weave layered rhythms. Body percussion because in some parts of the American South, enslaved people were not allowed to have drums. More on that after we hear a Juba dance. Florence Price wrote a Juba as the third movement of her Symphony No. 3. Let's hear the entire symphony from a concert in College Park, Maryland. David Neely conducts the National Orchestral Institute Philharmonic in the Symphony No. 3 by Florence Price.

0: In a moment, a guitarist faces a career-ending injury head-on. 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
3: The iconic series Bergerac has been reimagined, starring Damian Maloney in the title role. He's a detective barely holding himself together after the loss of his wife. Bergerac is pulled from his leave to investigate the death of a wealthy socialite on the island of Jersey. The series is created by Toby Whitehouse, who is also responsible for Being Human and The Game. Stream the entire first season of Bergerac now with Passport.
0: David Leisner was building a great profile as a concert guitarist in the early 1980s, when suddenly it seemed like his career could be over before it really began. Leisner developed focal dystonia in his right hand, his plucking hand. He told Julie Almacher at New Classical Tracks that although his dystonia was painless, it made playing the guitar impossible.
4: What happened to me was in 1984, the fingers were curling into the palm without control, and it basically stopped my career dead in its tracks.
0: He spent 12 years seeing doctors and specialists, trying all sorts of treatments. People in the music world thought focal dystonia was incurable, told him he was done. He attempted to just play with his thumb and index finger, but eventually gave that up. And then a colleague said something that made him wonder what would happen if he thought more about using his arm and shoulder instead of his hand and fingers.
4: I stumbled across the idea of using the larger muscles, particularly muscles that are kind of deep in the armpit, not what you would expect at all. And one by one, the fingers were beginning to cooperate better and better. Took me 4 years, and by the middle of 1996, I had cured myself 100%, and, knock on wood, it has not returned since then.
0: David Leisner has not only maintained his recovery from focal dystonia, he's helped other instrumentalists work through similar problems and avoid injuries. He's even written a book about healthy technique. Let's drop in on a recent concert he gave, still fully recovered, in New York City. Guitarist David Leisner playing the Nocturne No. 2 by Johann Caspar Merz.

0: In the mid-1970s, guitarist David Leisner was looking for some music from the Victorian era, and he came across a book of late 19th century music that, for the most part, was just okay. At the end of this pretty meh book, there were some pieces by a fella he'd never heard of, Hungarian guitarist and composer Johann Caspar Merz. Leisner felt that those pieces were knockouts. They were sophisticated and emotional. Since then, David Leisner has spearheaded a revival of Merz's work. We just heard him play Merz's Nocturne No. 2 from a recital in New York City, an event co-presented by the Morgan Library and Museum and the New York City Classical Guitar Society. You can hear that performance again, as well as everything else on today's show, anytime you like. 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I'm Valerie Kaler. 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
1: This is Katie Buzard, editor of Clef Notes. 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
0: This is a terrible sonata by Gioachino Rossini, one of six he wrote when he was 12 years old. Now, I don't think they're terrible. He's the one who said that. In his later years, Rossini scribbled notes on some of his old manuscripts. On the front page of this music, he wrote, quote, six terrible sonatas composed by me at a most youthful age. They were written in 3 days and performed in a doggish manner. The second violin, played by myself, was not the least of the dogs in that group. From APM, American Public Media, this is Performance Today. I'm Valerie Kaler. Gioachino Rossini's not at all terrible sonata is on the way from a concert in Portland. Niccolo Paganini was famous as a great violinist in the early 1800s. He also played the guitar, and he wrote some sweet duets for violin and guitar. Violinist Pekka Kuusisto and guitarist Ismo Eskelainen recorded an entire album of Paganini duos a while back. Here's a sample, a whirling, twirling, leave-you-breathless tarantella.

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1: In 1902, when York Bowen was a student at the Royal Academy of Music in London, he wrote his first symphony. As you'll hear in just a moment, he wrote in a romantic style, which may be why his career peaked early. He just wasn't very interested in changing with the times. After World War I, his moods and trends evolved, he resisted, and so his music didn't get much international attention. Still, it's remarkable to hear what he was up to at the age of 18. Here's Bowen Symphony No. 1 with the BBC Philharmonic, led by Andrew Davis.

0: The Symphony No. 1 by York Bowen. He was 18 when he wrote that music in the early 1900s. Bowen wasn't very fond of the musical trends of his day, so if you listen to what he wrote after that, you might be surprised to know that he died in 1961. He was sort of unwilling to change with the times, and that did not serve him terribly well. He's sort of forgotten today. His first symphony, though, kind of a gem. Opus 4, performed there by the BBC Philharmonic. The conductor was Sir Andrew Davis.
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0: The Dance of the Hours by Ponchielli is the best-known work of that a composer, made famous by Alan Sherman's Camp Granada. But here's another one of his pieces, a grand capriccio for oboe and orchestra. Simone Sommerhalder is the soloist.

0: Fête, Festivals from Nocturnes by Claude Debussy, with Claudio Abbado conducting the Berlin Philharmonic.
1: 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You'll hear Shostakovich's First Symphony, Strauss's Fern Horn Concerto featuring Dale Clevenger, Rachmaninoff's First Piano Concerto featuring Byron Janis, and other works. 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
0: Hi, I'm Scott Blankenship. Joseph Haydn knew that Parisians liked their concerts just like they liked their opera. Big. So he went big. Every section of the orchestra swelled for his Paris symphonies, strings and winds alike. And he built it for an ensemble that was far larger than anything that he had back at the Esterházy court. And the payday matched the ambition. Haydn was offered 5 times his usual fee per symphony, plus a bonus for publishing rights. So that made this the most lucrative commissions of his career. Going big, it turns out, paid off. Literally.

0: Some dances from the leopard, El Gato Pardo by Nino Rota. And one of his big fans, Riccardo Muti, was conducting the orchestra of La Scala Milan. I'm Scott Blankenship.
1: 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Every day, we invite you to keep asking questions like why and who and how. Because NPR begins with questions, not conclusions. And your right to curiosity is a right worth protecting.
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3: Good afternoon. It's going to be mostly sunny today with a high of 81. Partly cloudy tonight with a chance of showers after midnight, the low 66. Tomorrow partly cloudy with a chance of a shower or thunderstorm and a high of 78. Tomorrow night partly cloudy, the low 62, and Thursday mostly sunny, a high of 79. 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

0: It's called The Buzzer Rag, written by May Aufderheide. That was Virginia Eskin playing the piano. Still to come, some music to Pull on Your Heartstrings by Chris Marshall and Dances from The Bartered Bride by Bedrich Smetana. All this and more coming up. Stay close.
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0: The finale from Tchaikovsky's Symphony No. 5. That was Daniel Barenboim conducting the West Eastern Divan Orchestra.
1: This is Vic DiGeronimo. 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

0: Today on the 21st show, Illinois has some of the most heavily gerrymandered congressional districts in the country, with 14 seats drawn to elect Democrats, leaving three for Republicans. And yet, members of the opposition party are running in every one of those districts. And today, we're having the first in a series of planned interviews with the men and women running for Congress in Illinois. Julie Fortier is a research pathologist, Air Force veteran, and first-time candidate. She's also a Democrat running against incumbent Republican Mike Bost, who's in his 12th year representing the heavily Republican 12th District in Southern Illinois. I'm Brian Mackey. We'll talk with 48 live for the hour today on the 21st Show, which is a production of Illinois Public Media, airing on WILL Urbana, WUAS Springfield, WNIJ Rockford DeKalb, WVIK Quad Cities, and WSIU Carbondale. But first, news.
1: Live from NPR News in Washington, I'm Ryland Barton. President Trump says the U.S. has no planned talks with Iran, but insists the Strait of Hormuz remains open. This comes after a reported strike on a ship exiting the waterway, and as Iran and Oman say they are close to a deal to reopen the waterway. Trump threatened to bomb Oman yesterday as the country tries to reach the deal. Iran says the waterway will not reopen until the U.S. meets its conditions. A shipping data platform says transits fell nearly 20% through the strait last week. Voters in Alaska, Florida, and Wyoming cast ballots in primary elections today. Polls begin closing this hour in Florida, where voters pick nominees for the race to replace Republican Governor Ron DeSantis. Catherine Welch has more on the primary election candidates.
2: Yeah, for Republicans, Congressman Byron Donalds is the favorite. It's a crowded race. Trump supports him. And should he win in November, Donalds would be Florida's first black governor. Democrats have a field of six, but really there's one candidate who's just pulled way ahead, and that's former Congressman David Jolly. He was a Republican during his time in Congress, but then he scooched over, became an independent, and then last year made the switch to Democrat.
1: That's Catherine Welch reporting. In the 20th Congressional District in South Florida, Florida Democratic Congresswoman Debbie Wasserman Schultz is running for re-election in a new Florida district after Republicans redrew the congressional map. Her main opponent is former Democratic Congresswoman Sheila Sherifless McCormick, who resigned from the seat in April while facing an ethics investigation but's trying to get it back. Minnesota's attorney general is suing the governor of Texas, asking a federal judge to compel the extradition of a federal immigration agent charged with wounding a man and then lying about it during the immigration crackdown in Minneapolis. Democratic attorney general Keith Ellison says Texas Republican governor Greg Abbott has not signed papers to extradite ICE agent Christian Castro since his arrest in Texas in May. The ABC network is suing the Federal Communications Commission in a case with major First Amendment implications. NPR's David Folkenflik reports ABC argues the Trump administration has violated its free speech rights by challenging its broadcast licenses.
3: The network's lawsuit cites Trump's own social media posts, which condemn ABC's news coverage, its talk show The View, and late-night comedian Jimmy Kimmel, who has frequently mocked the president. Trump has openly called for ABC to be stripped of its broadcast licenses. ABC and Disney own eight local TV stations. They require federal licenses because they rely on the public airwaves. They are also in six of the nation's largest markets and contribute significantly to ABC's bottom line. FCC Chair Brendan Carr says he's making sure broadcasters operate in the public interest, a legal requirement, and don't violate Trump's orders on DEI. David Folkenflik, NPR News.
1: Wall Street pulled further back from its all-time high today as AI stocks sank again. This is NPR News. Turkish President Recep Tayyip Erdogan has signed a law pardoning thousands of Kurdish militants. It's part of a peace effort with the Kurdistan Workers' Party, or PKK. It will only take effect after the group has fully disbanded. PKK leader Abdullah Öcalan and other key figures are excluded from the pardon. The conflict with the PKK has killed tens of thousands of people since the 1980s. Frank Beard, drummer of the Texas rock band ZZ Top, has died. He was 77. NPR's Isabella Gomez Sarmiento has this appreciation.
4: Frank Beard started playing drums when he was 15 years old. As the 1960s turned over into the 70s, a young Beard joined what would become ZZ Top. ZZ Top gained steady recognition for their rollicking blues-based sound through the 1970s and 80s. Guitarist Billy Gibbons and bassist Dusty Hill also became known for their matching sunglasses and long beards. But Frank Beard, ironically enough, spent most of his time in the band as its unbearded member. Following news of Beard's death, Gibbons issued a statement on Beard's passing, saying, quote, "His signature backbeat was key to keeping ZZ on top." According to Gibbons, ZZ Top will resume its current tour this weekend. Isabella Gomez Sarmiento, NPR News.
1: Comedians Eric Andre and Clayton English have settled a lawsuit challenging a police program at Atlanta's airport. They allege the program used racial profiling and coercive searches, particularly targeting black passengers. The settlement includes a $30,000 payment and requires police to use body cameras and undergo training. It's NPR.
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6: 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I'm Sam Rink here with your IPM news forecast from meteorologist Andrew Pritchard for tonight. Partly cloudy with a chance of showers after midnight and a low of 66 degrees. Tomorrow, partly cloudy with a chance of a shower or thunderstorm and a high of 78 degrees. Tomorrow night, partly cloudy with a low of 62 degrees. And for Thursday, mostly sunny with a high of 79 degrees. 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
0: From Illinois Public Media, this is the 21st Show. I'm Brian Mackey. After the last census, when Illinois Democrats set out to redraw our state's congressional districts, they sought to maximize their power and representation. So they drew legislative boundaries that in most cases give Democrats an edge. In the converse of that, that meant packing as many Republicans into the fewest districts as possible. And from the Democratic perspective, that plan has been a success, with the state electing 14 Democrats and just 3 Republicans, a balance of power that is much more lopsided than the general party preference here. I mention all that as background to today's conversation. Because although the odds are against the challenger party in every one of those districts, someone has still stepped forward to challenge the incumbent. And from now through the election, we're planning to bring you interviews with several of the men and women running for Congress in Illinois, both incumbents and challengers, especially downstate where our program has its focus. And that includes the 12th District, which spans almost the bottom third of Illinois. Republican Congressman Mike Bost has been in office there since 2015. He had very competitive elections in the beginning, but under the new maps, he's won both elections under the, with 75% of the vote. And that's where Julie Fortier comes in, Bost's opponent this year. She is a veteran of the U.S. Air Force, and that's how she came to be in southern Illinois. For a time, she was stationed at Scott Air Force Base in the Metro East. She's now lived in O'Fallon for more than 3 decades. Her main line of work since then has been science, and in fact, she has a Ph.D. in research pathology. This is her first political campaign, and she joins me now. Julie Fortier, welcome to the 21st Show. Thank you for being here.
7: Thank you for having me today.
0: I should say we've emailed Representative Bost's campaign to schedule an interview. After an initial inquiry in July, we did hear back this morning. We're closing in on a date in early October. That said, we are live for the hour today. If you have questions for the Democratic candidate in the 12th Congressional District from the Metro East through Southern Illinois, you can join us at 800-222-9455. That's 800-222-9455. All right, Julie Fortier, tell me a little bit about your life before coming to Illinois.
7: Before coming to Illinois, I grew up primarily in Colorado, but I graduated high school near Cincinnati, and that's when I joined the Air Force because I needed money for college. I had joined in order to get the GI Bill. I spent 4 years in the Air Force, most of it overseas in Germany, but I was TDY a lot of that to 4 different countries, England, Turkey, obviously I was in Germany, and then I was in Qatar for 4.5 months during Desert Shield. And primarily during that time, we just set up equipment and communications for the supporting team that we were with. And I left 3 days after the war started and came back to the States for an emergency. And then I was stationed at Scott Air Force Base. And once I was there, I started taking classes full time again at McKendree University. I completed my degree there. I have 2 majors, biology and mathematics. And then I went on and I completed a PhD at St. Louis University in biomedical science. And my PhD is in research pathology.
0: What made you want to stay in Illinois after finishing your time in the Air Force?
7: I had established a life here. I had a few friends here. I had met my husband here. We had met at Scott Air Force Base. And once we had children, we wanted to stay. And O'Fallon is an amazing place to raise kids. It has a great school system. It had a network. And my daughter just finished high school this year. So it is an amazing place to raise kids. So that's why we stayed.
0: I like to borrow sometimes from Richard Scarry, the children's author, and he had that famous book, What Do People Do All Day? What does a research pathologist do all day?
7: So although my degree is in research pathology, basically I can do any kind of biomedical science. And so what I do all day, because my title right now is scientific writer, but I do spend some time in the lab. Basically what I do all day is I work with multiple myeloma, and I help ensure researchers who are working with multiple myeloma have the samples they need in order to move their research forward. I am also working on some research samples myself and analyzing basically proteins within those samples.
0: So why do you want to give that up and become a member of the United States House of Representatives?
7: To be honest, I think we need a stronger voice in Southern Illinois. I think we need somebody who actually can assess data quickly and then come up with reasonable solutions. I think we've lost our voice in our district. Right now, our constituents, I am one of the constituents. I live in District 12. And right now, we have in District 12 no access to our representative. He refuses to meet with constituents. He only holds phone town halls. I know he screens calls, and he even limits the people who are allowed to be on the calls. And so this, to me, is not true representation. And we need to ensure that people in Southern Illinois have a voice. This is why I'm running.
0: You know, politics is an interesting profession in that there's not necessarily the gatekeeping that would happen in, you know, say, a research laboratory or, flying a jet in the Air Force or doing anything else. You're aiming pretty high as a first-time candidate. You know, some people might say, why not start, you know, with your park district or school board, then state legislature and work your way up, as your opponent did for decades before becoming a member of Congress.
7: Let me first step back. I was not an officer in the Air Force. I was enlisted. I did not fly a plane.
0: Fair enough, and I didn't mean to imply you did. Just as a general. I get it. No stolen valor. Good point.
7: Exactly. I think he needed an opponent, and I'm up to the task. I learn quickly. I can assess data quickly. It was interesting. We were both interviewed by a gentleman in Southern Illinois, Brian Sackett, and the comment that Bost kept making is, I have experience. But if that experience he has is not moving our democracy forward and is not protecting our Constitution, then his experience doesn't matter. So to me, anybody who is willing to represent with integrity and with morality right now and is willing to protect our Constitution needs to step up, and that's what I'm doing.
0: All right, let me reintroduce our conversation if you're just joining us. This is the 21st show. My guest today is Julie Fortier, the Democratic candidate in the 12th Congressional District in Southern Illinois. She's running against six-term incumbent Republican Congressman Mike Bost. And you can join us throughout the hour, 800-222-9455. That's 800-222-9455. All right, let's get into some policy talk. And we can start with the economy. What can the federal government do to improve the economy, especially for Americans with the least income and no wealth to speak of?
7: There are a few things we can do. First of all, although Illinois' minimum wage currently is $15, we definitely need to boost the entire United States minimum wage. What has been proven time and time again is that when you have a strong working class and a strong middle class, meaning they can afford to live, they can afford houses, they can spend a little extra. This actually builds an extremely strong economy, and it puts money back into the economy. And so that's the first step we need to take. We need to make sure that there are taxes that are being gathered by not only the ultra rich, but by corporations as well. Right now, there are so many loopholes that people use not to pay taxes. And unfortunately, it shouldn't just be on the shoulders of the working and the middle class. It shouldn't be. Everybody, if you were in this country, should be paying taxes. And what is interesting is a lot of people think that trickle-down economics works, and it has been proven for years that it does not. One person, for instance, if you don't tax the ultra-rich and you have one person who is not getting taxed, that person is still only going to buy 5 pairs of jeans in a year, and he's only going to buy maybe 1 car a year, or he's only going to buy, you know, a television or two. But when you make life affordable for the working class and the middle class, and you do that by multiplying the number of people who are in those classes and their affordability then to buy 5 pairs of jeans a person and buy 1 or 2 televisions a family and buy maybe a car every 5 or 8 years, that boosts our economy, right? That puts money back into the system. And a lot of people don't seem to consider that. And so this, to me, will help definitely boost our economy.

0: people to buy, purchasing power of people. And then it literally will start a roll, right? So then more money, the more people earn, the more taxes that are actually gathered, right, for the government. And then that money can actually then go back in and use toward infrastructure. And then that infrastructure bills will actually help create jobs. So yeah, it can start by increasing minimum wage, and that would be a huge benefit. Also, healthcare needs to be, we need to have a universal healthcare plan. People are spending way too much out of their salary, if at all. And if they aren't spending anything on health insurance right now, then they're right, they're gambling. And then if, unfortunately, if something happens right now, a person could literally go in debt the rest of their life paying off a medical bill. So this also is part of our affordability and economics, although it is a whole separate issue, healthcare, but it does weigh into affordability for Americans right now.
1: So when you talk about universal healthcare, are you saying single payer, you know, as Bernie Sanders would have it, Medicare for all?
0: I am not sure if Medicare for all is exactly what we need right now. To be honest, it's going to have to be a step up program. A lot of people, if you just do Medicare for all right now, it will flip everything on the head. So it's not going to be a 1 or 2 or probably even a 4-year plan. So it could definitely lean its way towards single payer. But I think right now, if we can reinstate the ACA, definitely reinstate the subsidies for the ACA, and also put the tax penalties on for people who aren't carrying insurance, that will give us a stopgap, and at least people will be covered. And then we can start working toward most likely an individual paying system. I need to sit down and actually go through the money and the finances and to see economically how that will work. And then it has to be a progression. So a lot of people think that this can turn over in a year, and it won't. This has to be a step-by-step, you know, a stepwise progression to achieve where we can have a universal health care. And so I think Bernie Sanders might work, but I'm not sure Americans will want to do the tax increase that will probably occur if that happens.
1: All right, let's go to the phones at 800-222-9455. We have Gene calling from Carbondale in Southern Illinois. Gene, thank you for calling in.
2: Oh, thank you. I have a question, and it's sort of, there's a premise to it. I feel like people in Southern Illinois see Northern Illinois as a, you know, opposite of what they want and what their values are. And I'm just wondering how, and I think the Democratic Party helps people, especially those who are disenfranchised. And I think that now with the Democratic governor we've had for a long time and Democratic legislature we've had forever, that people in Southern Illinois feel disenfranchised, not represented perhaps by Democrats. And I think that's unfortunate. I'm glad that you're running. I have thought about this myself. I thought, man, he needs somebody to run against him. And that's my comment and question.
1: All right, Gene, thank you. Julie, do you want to respond to that? And I should say we need to take a break in a couple minutes, but go ahead.
0: I understand how Southern Illinois feels disenfranchised. I absolutely get that. I also understand that a lot of people in Southern Illinois think that Northern Illinois is actually taking their tax dollars. And what is interesting is the money actually goes south. If it wasn't for Northern Illinois, Southern Illinois, probably we use some of that money for schools. We definitely use it for infrastructure. I think we need to have a representative who's willing to listen for Southern Illinois. And that, I think, will help maybe make them feel as if they're included. Because if somebody is willing to listen, people in Southern Illinois have different needs than people around Chicago. We are a rural community. We have many farmlands, you know, many farmers. So this is where I come in, because I'm willing to listen to everybody. And right now I've been going town to town. I've held 23 town halls so far, and I've been listening to people all over the district.
1: Julie Fortier is Democratic candidate in Illinois' 12th congressional district. She is running against incumbent Republican.

Republican Congressman Mike Bost. We're talking with her for the hour today, part of a series of conversations we're having with the men and women running for Congress across Illinois, across downstate Illinois. If you want to join us, if you have a question, 800-222-9455 is the number. You can be in the 12th district, or maybe you're outside of it and you just care about Illinois politics. Let us know. 800-222-9455. We'll have more with Julie Fortier after a break. This is the 21st show. Stay with us.

0: This is Vic DiGeronimo. It's going to happen. You're going to tune into Classic Mornings and hear a piece of music that'll become one of your favorites. Trust me. When? 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
4: It's the 21st show. I'm Brian Mackey, and my guest for the hour today is Julie Fortier, the Democratic candidate in the 12th Congressional District, which covers much of southern Illinois, including the Metro East, Carbondale, and points in between and outside. She is running against incumbent Republican Congressman Mike Bost, who have been in office for 12 years at the end of this term. I should say we have been in communication with Representative Bost's campaign to schedule an interview for at least a month now. We did hear back this morning. We're closing in on a date in early October for an interview. You can join us throughout the program today at 800-222-9455. That's 800-222-9455. I do want to share a comment we got from a caller. Didn't stay on the line, but Ted in Springfield said health care should be a right, not a luxury in this country. Why is it that every country in Europe provides health insurance? Again, let us know what you think, or if you have questions, 800-222-9455. That's 800-222-9455. All right, before the break, you were talking about some of the ways that Southern Illinois is different from Chicagoland, certainly, and other parts of Illinois as well. One of those you often hear about is gun culture. So I'm going to ask you, do you own a personal firearm? Are you a gun person?
5: I actually currently do not own one, but I actually enjoy shooting. I am a proponent of the Second Amendment. I agree that, you know, it is part of the Second Amendment and people have a right to own guns. I have no problem with that. I also believe that there has to be some regulation. It's no different than owning or driving a car. You shouldn't, in my opinion, people know if they're going to go hunting. My father was an avid hunter, actually a very good hunter. I think we had Canadian goose most of the time when I was a kid for Thanksgiving. And he always knew when he was going to go hunting. And so people, you know, saying that they should be able to walk into a gun store and buy a gun and ammo the same day without any kind of background check or anything. I think we've gotten to the point where we know in this society, in our country, that safety-wise, that's just not wise anymore. I don't know if anybody on this call or anybody listening has ever had their child's school go on lockdown. It's heart-wrenching. I've had it, I think, twice since my daughter was in high school, this last time as a senior. Fortunately, nothing had come of it. But if we could stop any of those horrible situations from ever occurring again, not just at high schools, but in public, I don't see why anybody would be opposed to that.
4: You know, in 2026, there are a lot of things that there's growing dissension among Republicans on, but gun laws does not seem to be one of those areas. And, you know, you hear from a lot of people who think that Democrats in general and, you know, the Pritzker administration here in Illinois are out to get them. How do you relate to voters who think Democrats are, you know, going to take away their weapons?
5: I think they actually need to look at the facts, because we're not. Nobody has asked to go take away their weapons. Nobody has, is just wanting to have smart legislation for them. I don't think that is asking too much at all. You know, and to me, even protecting I mean, I don't know how law enforcement would view this, but do they want everybody on their streets who might not be mentally sound enough to have a weapon to go out and be able to buy a weapon? I don't know. I would think they wouldn't.
4: Another issue, a key social issue that has been top of mind for several years now since the U.S. Supreme Court overturned the what had been a constitutional right to abortion in Roe against Wade, is the issue of abortion. And we've seen the Trump administration moving to suspend or trying, I think not succeeding so far, but to suspend the medication abortions that have been shipping around the country, especially to states, unlike Illinois, where abortion is now largely illegal. So let's talk about this. What laws, if any, do you think there should be imposing restrictions on abortions?
5: So I am not pro-abortion. I am pro-women's health care. And what that means is that is between a doctor and a woman, and every politician needs to step outside of the clinic. That is none of our business. Any medical care that a woman needs is literally between the doctor and his patient. And all of these people that think that we as politicians have a right to step inside and know better than somebody who has gone to school, medical school for 4 years, residency for three, fellowship for 3 to 5, who are we to say what kind of treatment a patient needs? I believe in medical care. I believe in people having a right to medical care. This is not expand or shouldn't be limited because it's a woman.
4: The people who are most passionate about this issue on the anti-abortion side, you know, often say it's a question of life. So I guess I would ask you, when do you think life begins?
5: When does life begin? That's a philosophical question.
4: It is.
5: So I guess it shouldn't be a question of when life begins, but necessarily who has a right to control their own body, right? So it doesn't, people can always say, I mean, if you think about it, every individual cell you have, even if it's not a gamete, so even if it can't turn into a child, each cell is alive, but yet you wash your back and you scrape off cells, both dead and living. So, you know, and I know that's kind of, I'm not trying to be hyperbolic, but the thing is it's not necessarily when life begins, but who has a right to control somebody's life. And that's what is actually happening. And what is interesting is the term abortion is used in even procedures where a fetus is not removed, right? So, for instance, if you need to have a DNC where it's a dilation and cauterization, sometimes that occurs, and that's considered an abortive procedure, and sometimes that occurs even after a viable birth, even after a mother has given birth to a viable child. And a DNC needs to be done in order for a woman at times, not every time a woman gives birth, but sometimes it needs to be done so a woman doesn't bleed out. And now we have politicians, because the term abortion is used in there, because oftentimes like some placenta tissue or some other tissue will be removed during this procedure, is considered an abortive procedure. And so removing this ability, putting politicians going into a doctor's office, going into, and what I mean by that philosophically, so right, any rule that a politician is making is literally going into these doctor's offices. And it shouldn't be. That should be between a doctor and their patient.
4: Let's go back to the phones. 800-222-9455. We have John calling from Bloomington, Illinois. John, thank you for calling in.
6: Hey, really appreciate the opportunity to speak to Julie and to convey my respect and encouragement to just nail it. Just give them everything you can, full barrels. Shut Mike Boss down. He's one of the 126 congressmen who voted to suspend the election, what I consider a betrayal to his oath. So I'll stop that right there. But I wanted to talk about the primary results. was trying to give me, and I think they should give you, a reason for encouragement. There were 100,000 people voted for Mike Lost in the Republican primary. Excuse me. There were 29,000 who voted for Julie. So I think relying on the heritage, what that means was explained to me a couple of days ago by a guy who said, so what that means is that if you take half of Mike's and half of yours, that's the split. The independents who went either way. So if the independents and the disenchanted Republicans go Democratic no matter what, because they're tired of this, then you've got a chance to flip Mike Bost. And I know that your funding is, you got $1 for every 50 that Mike Bost has, but you've got spirit on your side. And I'd like to talk about that specifically, because I want to mention, Ken Gray, Paul Simon, and Glenn Pichard, and think about their legacy and what they brought to Southern Illinois. They brought more prosperity, right? They flipped Southern Illinois from, hillbilly to metroplex, where you could drive, you could get any, they brought prosperity there. So think about what's happened since then. And, awaken the legacy, and you got a shot. And I appreciate the few moments that you gave me. Thanks.
4: John, thank you so much for calling in to share your perspective. Gene, let me ask you about that. About, Southern Illinois used to be solidly Democratic. You have been there, three decades now. You have seen this process by which it has become a, one party part of the state. What has that been like? What do you understand to have happened over the past 30 years that made a place where Democrats used to be dominant to a place where they're, by some definitions, an endangered species?
5: Yeah. It's interesting. It is. It's actually sad. I think people don't necessarily consider the fact that the Democratic Party will actually help them out. They're looking at other aspects of what the other party is, and they're believing what they're hearing without necessarily taking the time to investigate or look up their own sources. I will tell you this, people in Southern Illinois, people in this country are exhausted. They're tired of to keep up with the newsreel quite constantly. I am listening to newsreels, and I usually listen to them on 2x speed because just to get twice as much in all the time. And to take, if you're working one or two jobs and you have two children at home, and then to come home, put the kids to bed, clean up the kitchen, start your laundry. A lot of people don't have the energy to sit there and go through the facts. And so sometimes they'll follow the one that sounds the best. And that's not necessarily the truth, but they're hoping, right? They're hoping that no new wars were going to be started. They're hoping that all of this money from tariffs, they'll get a tariff check. They're hoping that after DOGE occurred, that they'll get a check in the mail from DOGE. And I'm trying to bring back to Southern Illinois and to this country, and so many of us are trying to do this, reality, right? I'm trying to make sure that we can have a common sense government come back. And it is exhausting to have to sit there and do fact checks, and I understand that. And I think our district is just tired. And I think if they will take 2 seconds and maybe do one fact check and say, this isn't working the way anybody had said. I can't blame people for voting for necessarily what somebody had said, but what was promised were lies. What I can blame, however, is the fact that Bost has not stood up for Southern Illinois. He has not stood up for this country. Between the, any kind of money that is being spent, our tax dollars that are being spent without congressional governance, anything that has gone on that, for instance, $1.2 billion was given to a German company a week and a half ago. That wasn't approved by Congress, and that was our tax money. And it was given to this company so that they weren't going to build wind turbines where they were actually, you know, contracted to build. And this is our tax money going. It's gone. We need to make sure that we have people in Congress who are willing to do their job, who are willing to speak out, even if it's not popular, but speak out for the truth and speak out for morality and speak out for integrity. And this is why I'm running. And this, I will support Southern Illinois with that, with morality, with integrity, and to make sure that we are doing the job that we're supposed to do, and that will actually benefit this district.
4: We need to take a break in another couple of minutes here. Maybe let me ask one more policy-related question before we do. You work in the field of science. The Trump administration has had a lot of cuts to scientific research funding. Have you seen the effects of that in your work or the people around you?
5: Oh, and yeah, absolutely, ahead. Absolutely. And it is disheartening. And it is, if we want to be as a country in the forefront of science and technology, then the last thing we want to do is to defund science. We have lost over 15,000 scientists in this country recently, and that's devastating. People in America have to decide where we want our country to go, if we want it to move forward, if we want to be competitive. And to do that, we're going to have to fund science. And the only thing that refutes science is future science. It's not somebody in a suit that doesn't understand science saying something isn't true.
4: What about, let me set up a, we'll take a break and then we'll come back and talk more. My guest on the program today is Julie Fortier, who is the Democratic candidate in the 12th Congressional District in Southern Illinois. She's running against incumbent Republican Mike Bost, whom I should say we have invited on the program as well. We've been communicating with his campaign since July. We are closing in on a date in early October for that conversation. If you want to join us in today's conversation, though, you can do so. We're going to be together for the next 20 minutes or so. 800-222-9455 is the number. Once again, that's 800-222-9455. We will have more with Julie Fortier here on the 21st Show after a short break. Stay with us.

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4: It's the 21st show. I'm Brian Mackey. We're talking for the hour today with Julie Fortier, who is running against incumbent Republican Mike Bost. She's a Democrat in Southern Illinois, 12th Congressional District, which includes Carbondale, the Metro East, and points in between and beyond. You can join us today, 800-222-9455. This is the first in a series of conversations we are planning with people running for Congress in downstate across Illinois, spanning both parties. And in fact, Congressman Bost, we're closing in on a date in October, hoping to have him on the program as well. You can join us again, 800-222-9455. Now, before the break, you were talking about the disconnect. We were talking about the disconnect among voters in Southern Illinois with Democrats over time. And you mentioned policy and fact-checking and being aware of, you know, issues. We had an email, or I should say a text message from Terry, who's in the Quad Cities. Says what the candidate is saying about people not having the ability to be on top of the facts is so true. I've watched the discussion on Facebook having to do with a closing of the packing plant in the Quad Cities. That's a meat packing plant that's closing there. 2,500 jobs being lost. He says people are upset, but they are woefully uninformed on the facts that supported the decision to close the plant. I get what you're saying. I get what Terry is saying. So much of modern politics, though, is also vibes, right? Do I think this candidate would go to a NASCAR race with me, or would they rather watch, you know, English Premier League soccer on Saturday, right? Do they have a, you know, real tree camo coat like I do, or, you know, basketball jersey or something? Do they like country music or pop music? Where do you see Democrats? Are you working to sort of bridge those, you know, vibes in the term that people use nowadays, those cultural divides that seem to have grown as people now make their politics so much a part of their personal identity?
5: Yeah, I think what's interesting is so many people nowadays, well, they flipped, right? So this district flipped. It used to be blue. And a long time ago, and then Glenn Burchard was the last representative who was actually a Dem, and he finished his term in 99. And what is interesting is, I think...
4: I have to shout out, Bill Enyart was a Democrat there. No, I think he's the one that Boss defeated through 2014. Might have been a different shape.
5: Oh, I apologize. Yeah. Yes, you are correct. I apologize. Yes. So you are correct, and I apologize. So what I'm trying to figure out is if people are willing to actually look to see who will actually work the hardest for them, or the people who can actually relate to them. I might be working in a science lab now, but I've worked labor jobs. I've spent 10, 14 hour days on my feet being a line cook or being a waitress. So I know what it's like to make ends meet by scraping by. And I don't want people to scrape by. I want people to be able to afford a living. And I want people to be able to save for a future. You know, I don't think that's far-fetched. And I don't think our current Congress and our current representative in Southern Illinois will reach out to the constituents the same way. He won't even have town halls. I'm one of his constituents. I would love to have a conversation with him. We have invited him. My campaign has invited him to every town hall we have had, and he has not shown. And we have also invited him through WSIU to have a debate, and he has not responded.
4: I was going to ask, we had an email asking if there were any debates scheduled. So no debate scheduled with him.
5: No, we've tried. We have definitely tried. And to me, the constituents have a right to have a debate. They have a right to hear a debate. And I don't understand where, I know I could guess, but I don't know why Bost, if he wants to represent his constituents, why he would not come out and have a debate with us.
4: I want to ask more about, you know, what Democrats might do should they regain power in Congress, what you might do should you win this election. There's a debate going on about, you know, whether to investigate and impeach President Trump, you know, tear down the East Wing ballroom, or let all that go and focus on the price of ground beef and things like that. Where do you come down on that?
5: Why does it have to be one or the other? I guess, so my thing is, everybody should be accountable for their actions. And if their actions were illegal, then they needed to be held accountable for those. And at the same time, we can start working on affordability for people. We can start working on a universal healthcare plan. We don't have to just focus on one thing, but everybody definitely should be held accountable for their actions.
4: Would you support prosecuting members of the Trump administration for some of the excesses of, you know, be it street level Border Patrol agents or the people who, you know, directed these programs that have resulted in Americans being shot on the streets of, you know, cities like Chicago and Minneapolis and elsewhere?
5: If anybody in this administration helped with anything that was an illegal act, they should absolutely be held accountable. If we don't hold people accountable for doing this, then why would anybody on the streets, why would any constituent, any American not think that they too should not be held accountable for anything they might do that would be not law abiding? So if we don't hold the people in office, in public office, to at least our minimum standard, and to me, they should be held to a higher standard. But if we don't hold them to the minimum standard, then what are we saying to the American people?
4: I want to mention another comment. We got a text message from Pete in Carbondale. Says, your vibe comment is spot on. It's just that the rebel spirit used to be with the Dems in Southern Illinois, but now it's shifted to the Republican side. It's the same vibe, but different end result. Still us versus them, but the focus and end result is changing. We also have another caller on the line, Joseph from Marion. Is calling. Joseph, thank you for calling in. I understand you want to talk about Congressman Bost and his case on voting, mail-in voting. Yeah.
6: Yes, my comment is regarding Representative Bost's Supreme Court case. This case is about mail-in ballots and the counting of these ballots that are postmarked before Election Day to be counted up to 15 days after Election Day. According to Google, Boss comments is that it's costing him money having his staff counting these, monitoring the counting of the ballots. The irony here is that the attorney presenting Boss' case to the Supreme Court commands a salary of about $2,650 an hour. It just seems that this whole effort is to restart or restrict voter participation and nothing about money. I appreciate your comments.
4: Thank you, Joseph.
5: So interestingly, this bill, I was stationed overseas for 2 years, and most of that I was actually TDY. And
4: temporary duty for people who are not steeped, which means you're assigned elsewhere to other assignments. Yeah, go ahead.
5: Yeah. So I was never where my mail was supposed to be. And what people need to consider is if we are going to limit the time frame of mail-in ballots being mailed in, the people it is affecting the most are military personnel. These people who are wearing the uniform, these people who have sworn an oath to our country, and we will be limiting them. So to me, as long as a postmark exists, the ballot should be counted. So I don't know why you would want to limit any votes, because why would you be concerned? Because if you're a strong candidate, those votes would be for you, presumably. So it should just add to your count. But it literally will disenfranchise voting for military personnel.
4: You know, the U.S. Supreme Court ruled 7-2 that BOST can continue, you know, there was a preliminary ruling, not on the merits of the case, but just that he can continue pursuing this, you know, regardless of whether he can prove the law harmed him. You know, one of the questions that Democrats are also going to face in the coming years is what to do about the U.S. Supreme Court, because it has frustrated attempts at, you know, Democratic Party, you know, attempts at reform in the past. Would you expand or support a law aimed at expanding the number of justices on the court or limiting the court's jurisdiction?
5: I would expand the court to represent, we have 13 districts, judicial districts. I would expand it to at least one in every district. I would also put term limits on the Supreme Court, this in for life. Also, they should be accountable for any kind of gifts and any kind of bribery that any of them have taken. That should also occur. They should be the highest court in the land, and they should be the most moral. And what we're seeing now is just, there's so much. I mean, the word unprecedented, unfortunately, can be used over and over again right now with this administration. And I don't think anybody, why would you want a court that doesn't stand behind the Constitution?
4: Another issue that comes up is gerrymandering. This is something where in Illinois, most Democrats benefit from the gerrymandering that happens here, right? We have 14 Democratic members of Congress, 3 Republicans. If you just looked at how the statewide vote preference goes, which is usually 55-45, give or take a few points, Democratic to Republican, we would only have 10 Democratic members of Congress, 7 Republicans. So most Democrats in Illinois sort of benefit from the gerrymandering. You are in a district where that is not the case. And I wonder how you think about this issue, if it's different. Do you think Democrats went too far in heavily gerrymandering as much as they have?
5: I don't think gerrymandering is good regardless. And if we allow it on one side, we allow it on the other. And it just doesn't sit well with me. I don't know how the best way to draw districts, it obviously has to be based on population. I don't know the best way to draw districts in order to ensure that there is a adequate amount of representation for a demographic. So, right, do you focus on race? Do you focus on rural population? Do you focus on... So there's always an issue on how you draw the lines. But to me, gerrymandering should not be allowed on either side. And we have definitely seen it in other states. I mean, Illinois is no different, but it's leaning toward the Dem side. It would be nice if people could just do what is best for the states or for the districts. And unfortunately, right now, there's so much division in this country, and that we have forgotten that we're all Americans, and that interestingly, everything that occurs in this country, anything that goes through Congress, affects all of us. And we need to remember that all of us are Americans, and we need to see if we can come back together again.
4: On that note, and we are coming to the end of our time together, just a couple of minutes left, coming back together, we are in an era where trust in institutions, the cohesion of our society, it's eroding, right? Whether it's science, journalism, the law, government. What steps do you think we should be taking to rebuild that trust and unity in American society?
5: Yeah, interesting. As far as journalism, I think if somebody literally or intentionally puts out falsehoods or misinformation, I think they should, you know, have a monetary fine. Interestingly, with science, if your science goes through a peer-reviewed journal, the only thing that can refute science is new science. And that happens all the time. And usually it just increases our understanding and it enhances our next steps. And as far as helping with science, it literally is putting money into science. And that's how we definitely allow science to grow. And people, I don't expect people to have blind trust in science. I mean, I go in and I question physicians all the time. And I am, you know, I have the background. So unfortunately, it drives physicians nuts, I'm sure. But I think people shouldn't be, you know, going in blind and saying, yes, absolutely, everything you say. Ask the questions. And if you don't happen to understand the journal articles that go with science, I understand that, then ask your physician to explain it if you happen to pull one up. But I think holding people accountable for making sure that they don't present falsehoods, for they, you know, this is what we need to bring back. We have allowed people to lie. We have allowed people, it made it acceptable. And to me, that's not okay. And then basically somebody saying, well, as long as it still can be called a news network, but not, it has to be it's an entertainment network, but we can still put the word news after it. That doesn't sit well with me either. So we have to have some sort of regulation out there again that makes sure that what is being presented is truthful.
4: Julie Fortier is a biomedical researcher. She's an Air Force veteran, and she is the Democrat running against Republican Mike Bost in the 12th District in Southern Illinois. Thank you so much for joining us today.
5: Thank you so much for having me. I greatly appreciate the time.
4: That is it for us today. The 21st Show is a production of Illinois Public Media. I'm Brian Mackey. Thank you for listening. We'll talk with you again tomorrow.
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